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4: Mainly clear skies tonight with lows around 50. Winds out of the northwest, 5 to 10 miles per hour. Slight chance of rain showers tomorrow. Daytime highs approaching 68. Sunshine mixed with clouds at times. Clear skies tomorrow night. Lows dip down to about 47. From the Weatherology Weather Center, I'm meteorologist Paul Trombley.
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6: Mainly clear skies tonight with lows around 50. Winds out of the northwest, 5 to 10 miles per hour. Slight chance of rain showers tomorrow. Daytime highs approaching 68. Sunshine mixed with clouds at times. Clear skies tomorrow night. Lows dip down to about 47. From the Weatherology Weather Center, I'm meteorologist Paul Trombley.
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6: Mainly clear skies tonight with lows around 50. Winds out of the northwest, 5 to 10 miles per hour. Slight chance of rain showers tomorrow. Daytime highs approaching 68. Sunshine mixed with clouds at times. Clear skies tomorrow night. Lows dip down to about 47. From the Weatherology Weather Center, I'm meteorologist Paul Trombley.
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5: Fun 104.
6: Lows around 50 tonight under partly cloudy skies. Winds out of the northwest around 5 miles per hour. Sunshine mixed with clouds at times again tomorrow. Slight chance of rain showers. Highs around 68. Lows level off around 47 tomorrow night. Clear skies. From the Weatherology Weather Center, I'm meteorologist Paul Trombley.
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0: 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Fun 104, Rochester's greatest hits of the 80s, 90s, and more.

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2: Lows dip down to about 50 tonight under mainly clear skies. Winds out of the northwest around 5 miles per hour. Slight chance of rain showers tomorrow. Daytime highs approaching 68. Sunshine mixed with clouds at times. Lows dip down to about 47 tomorrow night. Clear skies. From the Weatherology Weather Center, I'm meteorologist Paul Trombley.
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4: Lows dip down to about 50 overnight under partly cloudy skies. Northwest winds around 5 miles per hour. Sunshine mixed with clouds at times again Sunday. Slight chance of rain showers. Daytime highs approaching 68. Clear skies Sunday night. Lows level off around 47. From the Weatherology Weather Center, I'm meteorologist Paul Trombley.
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0: 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Ooh, I gotta have faith. 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
0: 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It all starts Thursday, September 17th. 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
3: Lows dip down to about 50 overnight under partly cloudy skies. Northwest winds around 5 miles per hour. Sunshine mixed with clouds at times again. Sunday, slight chance of rain showers. Daytime highs approaching 68. Clear skies Sunday night. Lows level off around 47. From the Weatherology Weather Center, I'm meteorologist Paul Trombley.
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4: Lows level off around 50 overnight under partly cloudy skies. Northwest winds around 5 miles per hour. Slight chance of rain showers Sunday. Daytime highs approaching 66. Cloudy skies with a few peaks of sun. Clear skies Sunday night, lows around 46. From the Weatherology Weather Center, I'm meteorologist Paul Trombley.
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4: Lows level off around 50 overnight under partly cloudy skies. Northwest winds around 5 miles per hour. Slight chance of rain showers Sunday. Daytime highs approaching 66. Cloudy skies with a few peaks of sun. Clear skies Sunday night. Lows around 46. From the Weatherology Weather Center, I'm meteorologist Paul Trombley.
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3: Lows level off around 50 overnight under partly cloudy skies. Northwest winds around 5 miles per hour. Slight chance of rain showers Sunday. Daytime highs approaching 66. Cloudy skies with a few peaks of sun. Clear skies Sunday night. Lows around 46. From the Weatherology Weather Center, I'm meteorologist Paul Trombley.
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2: Scattered rain showers will be around for today. Otherwise, a mix of sun and clouds as temperatures top out in the upper 60s. A few clouds pushing through tonight to drop back to around 46. Showers and storms are likely Monday. Partly sunny with a high around 67 and winds will pick up. Showers and storms continue Monday night, a low of 61 and still windy. From the Weatherology Weather Center, I'm meteorologist Regina Kroll.
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0: Fun 104.
14: Scattered rain showers will be around for today. Otherwise, a mix of sun and clouds as temperatures top out in the upper 60s. A few clouds pushing through tonight. We drop back to around 46. Showers and storms are likely Monday. Partly sunny with a high around 67 and winds will pick up. Showers and storms continue Monday night at low 61 and still windy. From the Weatherology Weather Center, I'm meteorologist Regina Kroll.
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1: Welcome to Minnesota Matters. I'm Tasha Radel. Joining me this week are MNN's John Anderson, Sean Maloney, Mark Dorenkamp, and Mike Grimm. Your go-to crew for what's making news, noise, and headlines across the North Star State. From the Capitol to the cornfield, from Main Street to the lakeshore, if it matters in Minnesota, we're on it. The Minnesota Lottery is proud to be a presenting sponsor of Minnesota Matters. When you say, I'm in, you've already won. Learn how lottery dollars help better our state at mnlottery.com. Here's what we're diving into this week. Soon, the fall harvest will be in full swing. The state of the rural economy. Sensory-friendly visits at the state fair, but first. As Minnesota students head back to class, a new state law is putting added focus on keeping them safe on and around school buses. MNN's John Anderson talks with Senator Ann Johnson Stewart of Minnetonka about why she pushed for the changes.
2: Let's talk about the new bus safety law. And first of all, you were telling me this

0: idea came up from the bus drivers.
1: Yep, the Bus Drivers Association came to us and asked us specifically to pass this bill, not only to pass it, but to pass it ASAP. So a small correction, the bill actually went into effect the day after it was signed. And that was an important thing for the bus drivers because they felt like it was an urgent thing. So typically we would wait until, you know, give people time to understand the new provisions and to do a public information campaign. But the bus drivers were pretty adamant that they needed this bill right away. So it was somewhat urgent on their part. And I was really glad that we were able to have such bipartisan support and get it. It was the first bill that we passed in the session. So I was pretty proud of that.
0: That's right. Let's talk about the change here. It's kind of a tweak. Because from what I understand, there was some confusion over the red lights, the amber lights, and the stop arm. So how did you clear that up with this law?
1: So the original, there always was a law that you had to stop when the stop bar was fully extended. And I'm sure most of us recall that school buses, as they come up to a stop, red lights start to flash, the stop arm starts to extend. And that was where the ambiguity was problematic, because drivers maybe understood the law to say that they didn't have to stop until the bus arm was fully extended, which actually was the law. That was the problem on the school bus drivers from the school bus driver's perspective, because children waiting for the bus didn't understand that part. And so repeatedly they saw kids start to run for the bus as soon as it started to stop, which was hazardous when drivers kept driving because the arm wasn't fully extended. So what this bill does, what this law does, is it requires approaching drivers to stop as soon as the red lights begin flashing, which is more in alignment with what the children perceive as when it's safe for them to cross. Whether that's true or not for kids, that's what the bus drivers were seeing. And so now there's no ambiguity. If you approach a school bus and red lights are flashing, you must stop then and there. There's no going around the bus or trying to beat the stop arm.
0: I like the way the thinking was here, because if the students were anxious to get across and get onto that bus, this is now thinking for them and taking part of that part of the process too.
1: I know. I think it's genius. When you really think, is a, let's just say a 7-year-old, you know, most little ones don't wait at the bus by themselves, but a 7 or 8-year-old,
0: right,
1: they would not be able to determine what is fully extended mean. And we also knew that some bus stop arms never actually fully extend. That was the lawsuit that actually brought this to our attention, where the woman went around a bus stop arm and it wasn't fully extended. And in fact, some of those arms never go, I suppose you would say fully extended would be, you know, in perfect alignment with the front of the bus. Well, a child, regardless of how old they are, even a 15-year-old, you know, they're not, that is not part of what they think is part of their safe message that they can cross. It's when they see that stop sign or when the bus is stopped. So now we don't have to worry about that. And guess what? I think it's good for drivers too, because drivers don't have to think, oh, is it when the stop sign out? What is it? And now it is just simply this. If there's red lights flashing, stop your car. And that's the law. And it's easy for people to know if a light is flashing, a light is flashing. If a light isn't flashing, a light isn't flashing. So I really like this law, and we never can measure how many lives we save, but I'm confident that we have saved near misses and some accidents from, or crashes, we call them, from happening, and I'm really glad about that.
0: Pretty extensive law, though. It also looks at bus driver training. It also looks at inspection and safety reports for buses. This is a pretty comprehensive law.
1: Yeah, well, as I said, the Bus Drivers Association came to us, and so it's the school bus bill that included some of the other things that they had. So one of them was they asked that school buses be able to be used for training. Surprisingly, that wasn't allowed before. And so now bus drivers, as they're training, are able to actually train on a school bus for behind-the-wheel training, and I think that's I mean, just makes a ton of common sense. And then also, for those of us that are concerned about safety and, you know, monitoring crashes and performance, if a school bus didn't have a USDOT number, that was difficult for us to track. Now all school buses are required to have that as part of tracking for performance and improvement and just for safety. I mean, we track all kinds of vehicles for safety, so now school buses are included. And then another thing that seems, you know, minimal but also very important, now all school buses have to have a standardized first aid kit. And that's also just something that just brings up to standard something that we might have expected was happening anyway, but now it's in the law and it's required for every school bus.
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3: 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One minute I'm playing the new Jumanji scratch game from the Minnesota Lottery, and the next there's a stampede.
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5: Jumanji Scratch Game is taking over Minnesota. 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
2: Welcome back to Minnesota Matters. I'm Tasha Radel. Dry conditions are raising concerns as crops near maturity in Minnesota. MNN contributor Mark Dorenkamp sat down with State Ag Commissioner Tom Peterson at the Minnesota State Fair.
13: Well, Tom, Governor Wall is making his way through the Minnesota Farmers Union spot here at the Minnesota State Fair on the first day of the fair. And I asked him about legacy a little bit. When you think about Governor Walls and his leadership, and specifically with agriculture and the work you've done collaboratively, what comes to mind?
14: Well, I just come apart with unprecedented times. You know, I mean, I look at being commissioner, and I don't take credit for any of this, but we've had like the windiest year on record, the wettest year on record, the worst drought we've had in 40 years. We've had, you know, COVID, unrest, avian influenza, like all of these things that I think people forget, like holy buckets. It's just like one thing after another that have really challenged agriculture. But at the same time, Minnesota continues to be a leader in, you know, just about every major commodity that we grow in the Midwest, whether that's corn, soybeans, number two, and pork, turkeys, you know, everything else. And so that is a really big piece. But there's other really good things. Like, I think it's water quality, building out all of the different soil health practices that we've had, really addressing meat processing, bringing back butchery classes to colleges, building out meat processing around the state. There's a lot of really important things that are really good legacy items.
13: You've had your finger on the pulse of ag policy in the state for a long time, but how did your perspective change when you became commissioner?
14: Well, it's really interesting. One thing I'd say is like being a boss and, you know, having 500 employees in the Department of Agriculture, that really impressive to see all the work that goes on every day, whether that's food safety, food recalls. You know, one thing, we have our booth here at the Department of Agriculture. The most questions we get are about weeds in fields, you know, and we have great scientists that, you know, help with whether that's weeds, bugs, everything like that. There's just so many vast parts of agriculture, you know, but it's a real honor to be Commissioner of Agriculture because we have such a diverse state. You know, we have, you know, sugar beets in northwest Minnesota. We have all of our livestock and dairy in central. We have big truck farms. We have the ports. We have just so much interesting things. And so never a dull moment.
13: I want to ask you about the cattle producers. You know, a few months ago, the narrative around that industry was very positive, but boy, there's been a lot that's changed, especially here recently with some restructuring by a major processor, beef imports announced by the president. What are you hearing from cattle producers in the state about those moves?
14: Well, that, you know, and you throw drought on top of that right now. I just looked at the drought monitor this morning. My county, Pine County, is almost all in D3, you know, exceptional drought. And that is like very it's just a lot right now. Like you said, the markets, cattle was the one bright spot, you know, and so all of a sudden to face

0: A lot of headwinds, a lot of pushback, obviously, on the Argentina piece, you know, because I think farmers were really trying to look at, you know, how do we rebuild that herd? You know, we saw the droughts in 21 and 23. I live a mile from the Rock Creek Sale Barn, and, you know, they have a sale on Monday. You know, and I could think in 21 when I'd start seeing 2 to 3, you know, trucks there on Sunday nights, but there'd be 20, 25 trucks there. And we know we sold a lot of heifers then, you know, and so trying to rebuild that herd has been hard. And now with the announcement, you know, it comes at a terrible time. This is a fall calf run. 70% of our calves are born, and farmers are making decisions how to invest in that. So we'll see what happens there, you know. But the other thing that's been really interesting is consumer demand has just stayed really strong. You know, protein in general, people want protein. And so that I think it'll continue to be strong. So we'll see what happens. But a lot going on for right now, for sure.
1: By state fair time, we usually have a fairly good idea of what kind of crop is going to be coming in this fall. What's your sense on corn and soybeans?
0: Well, unfortunately, it's going south fast. You know, I think that as we saw with the drought monitor coming up in central Minnesota, you know, just drying up, we're seeing that droughts slip into southern Minnesota and can touch some of the yields a little bit here at the end as we're trying to finish that crop off here. These are critical last couple of weeks for some folks, but we'll have a decent crop in southern Minnesota, but the rest of the state's going to be down quite a bit, and yeah, which is unfortunate because, man, we started out nice. So, you know, we, Kurt Blumgren and I, the state FSA director, we were at one point, we were the garden spot of the whole United States, the whole world. And now it's just the tap turned off, you know, and so we'll see what happens there. But yeah, there's some concern, you know, as we go down. We're seeing silage start very quickly here across Minnesota. It needed to with the condition of the corn. So a couple of weeks early on that, too.
1: Anything else you want to be sure to talk about?
0: Well, I think you know, we just continue to see a really great turnout at the state fair here, and the cattle numbers, the kids, the open class. It's just such a really good reminder of our strong 4-H and FFA programs here at the fair. So I'm really excited to do that, and just get down and visit with a lot of those folks this week, too.
1: Thanks a lot for the time, Tom.
0: Thanks, Mark. Appreciate the opportunity.
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2: Welcome back to Minnesota Matters. I'm Tasha Radol. Economic uncertainty seems to be a theme for rural Minnesotans. MNN's Mike Grimm spoke with rural economic analyst Megan Roberts of Compeer Home to get her outlook on the rural economy.
5: That is a tough question to answer because it varies a lot depending on your local community, the industries that are most prevalent in your area, and then just what facet of the economy you happen to work on. So it's a complicated economy right now. There is not one single way to describe it. There's some uncertainty out there, but there's also areas of bright points. We have a relatively resilient economy. While inflation is high, our unemployment rate has stayed relatively low in the grand scheme of things. So it can be challenging to know what's next, and that can be difficult if you are looking to make a rural home purchase, for instance.
6: Yeah, in terms of specifics, you mentioned inflation. I know that that's a concern, whether you're in rural America or in the heart of some city someplace. Can you dive a little further and tell us some trends maybe and give us some thoughts on that?
5: Yeah, absolutely. Inflation is, if there was one thing to say that I'm getting asked the most questions on regarding the economy, it's inflation right now. And that's not a difficult thing to guess, because I think for each of us, we're feeling inflation in our pocketbooks right now. One of the reasons why inflation is so easy to feel in this particular time frame is because it's really affecting fuel and energy. And that's something we have to purchase on a very regular basis. We go to the gas pump and we feel that inflation.

0: the hope is that that will be a more temporary inflation bump. And we're already seeing some slight signs that this energy and fuel inflation may decline over time. We've seen some lower inflation in certain segments of the economy in the summer months. And then I have to add a caveat that other areas are heating back up. So if we look at something really specific, like the consumer price index, the most recent reading was at 3.4%. What does that mean? Well, the goal for the US economy is 2%. So to be in the 3 to 4 range of inflation, which is what we've seen over the spring and summer, is certainly a much hotter inflation rate than what we would like. But it is far less than if we go back to, say, 2022, when we were experiencing inflation at nearly double that rate. So pluses and minuses when you look at inflation, it is well above the Federal Reserve's 2% goal. And that is impacting then the way they're approaching interest right now, or the Fed funds target rate. And that can affect then the rates that are available for home mortgages.
1: Yeah. What is the housing market looking like in general right now with all of the variable things you've just talked about?
0: Well, there's housing. A housing market that is stuck between high prices, some of these elevated rates, and then some limited inventory. And depending on your local region, that can mean that it might be a little bit more challenging to find a house. But at the same time, compared to previous time frames where rates were really low and we still had this limited inventory, that was such a hard market. And it was so hot that it could perhaps be challenging to have the amount of housing supply to be able to purchase a home. And so there are, in some regards, if I'm trying to put a positive spin on this, some positives to the slightly slower market. There's some chance in some places to maybe get your foot in the door and to be able to have enough time to put in an offer, for instance.
1: When we're talking rural home economics, generally, you mentioned some of these factors, but what are the largest factors that impact rural communities? You mentioned that depending on, even in the upper Midwest, depending on where you might live, it can change. But what are the general large factors that impact rural economy?
0: Well, so many different things, which you mentioned in the question. Rural affordability and the rural housing economy is more than just, say, the affordability of a mortgage payment. It's a really complex and dynamic environment. I will say that there are some very short-term economic things that I think about in rural areas when, for instance, you have fuel inflation. A rural household, they have to drive farther for work, for school, for healthcare. I drive far more. I'm a rural homeowner myself. I drive far more than my friends and family that live in urban areas. And I can't just say, like, oh, I'll take a bus. I don't have access to that. So when gas prices rise, it can be something that we feel more immediately, even though that's maybe a really small part of an individual budget. Those things can have a factor. It's also something where we're thinking about utilities and energy right now. That can be a larger part of a rural household budget. But at the same time, other prices and expenses may be lower. And so I think there's still that really great opportunity for looking at the positives of rural economies and at times some lower living costs that are prevalent in rural communities.
2: 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More Minnesota Matters after this final break.
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5: Well, let's start at the top here. Why don't you tell us a little bit, kind of give us the Cliff Notes version of kind of what the Franklin Center is and what you guys do.
6: Yeah, Franklin Center is a nonprofit organization, and we serve neurodiverse kids and young adults right in Golden Valley. We offer tailored educational and therapy services to those who are on the autism spectrum or have related neurodiversities. Our vision is really to enable our neurodiverse community to have an exceptional human experience.
5: Yeah, and I know the State Fair is coming up. Everybody's always really excited over the great Minnesota get-together over the next kind of week and a half or so here. But it can be challenging for people who, you know, maybe are on the autism spectrum, can be kind of maybe a little overwhelming, sensory disturbances, things like that. Why don't you tell us a little bit about why maybe something like the State Fair can be a little challenging for folks who are on the autism spectrum?
6: Yeah, the State Fair is really so exciting and fun. All of us Minnesotans know that, but for some individuals, it can just be really overwhelming with the crowds, the noises, lights, smells, and so much happening all at once. It's so much stimulation. And so for many, that routine and predictability really provides a sense of safety. And so the environment like the fair can kind of feel like losing your roadmap, so to speak. And so that unpredictability combined with all of that sensory input can really lead to anxiety or maybe some challenging and uncomfortable behaviors as people are trying to work through and adjust.
5: So if folks are at the fair, what can someone do who is worried about becoming overwhelmed do while they are at the State Fair?
6: Yeah, one thing is trying to go to the fair on Monday the 31st next week. They do a sensory-friendly morning. The lights and sounds near the Midway and the Kidway areas are turned down, and that can be a lot more welcoming for people with sensory sensitivities. They also have calming spaces set up, which is so wonderful. The Fraser Building has weighted blankets, cushions, fidgets, and calming music. And then there's also a really nice sensory-friendly space inside Momentum Refresh and then the Kybe Family Center as well. And that one is actually climate-controlled. Beyond knowing like where you can take a break, I think the other piece to think about is bringing sensory supports that work for you, whether that's headphones, sunglasses, favorite fidget, and really paying attention to those early signs that you're becoming overwhelmed. Taking a break before you reach your limit is so important. It's okay if you leave early. The entire fair doesn't have to be a whole day for it to be successful.
5: How can parents who have children who are neurodivergent prepare their kids for a day at the State Fair?
6: Success really starts with predictability, making the unfamiliar familiar, giving your child a preview of the day, look at pictures, videos, or a fair map together before you go and talking about those crowds, sounds, smells, different rides and things they might experience. Creating a simple plan with them after you're starting to make things familiar is great too. At the Franklin Center, we use structured schedules to help our learners know what to expect every day. And families can really do the same thing at the fair. A simple first-then approach works great. You know, first we'll park and walk into the fair, and then we'll get those mini donuts. A social story is also a really great tool. We use these daily at the Franklin Center. They are pictures and words put together in a narrative and really helps a child walk through what they can expect. They can, a parent can create one specifically for the fair and AI is really helpful in actually personalizing those too if you're just not quite sure what to put in that social story. I think another thing too is to really give your child a voice, letting them choose a few things that they really want to see, eat or do at the fair is really helpful.

0: helpful. And then not over scheduling. Sometimes it's so exciting and, you know, at the fair, there's something around every corner, but trying not to do everything all packed in one day, that can just be so overstimulating.
1: And as far as once parents who have neurodivergent children get to the fair, what are some things that they can do to kind of keep the day fun and low stress?
0: Yeah, keep some familiarity in the day. Maintaining little pieces of your child's normal routine can really provide a lot of comfort, even on an exciting day. So if they have oatmeal every morning for breakfast, keep that routine before heading out to the fair. Another thing to keep in mind is balancing the stimulation. So follow a really busy ride or crowded area with something calmer, find some shade, grab a snack and spend some time in a quieter space. Then really watching signs for early, you know, overwhelm. Take a break before your child reaches their limit rather than waiting until they're completely overwhelmed. Also just being really flexible. Your child might be having a really great time and then suddenly be done. And it's better to leave on a positive note than trying to push through just to finish the plan, you know, that you had for the day. Ultimately, really following your child's lead. There's no one size fits all. A successful day at the fair can look different for every child and every family. It's truly about making good memories, having a few laughs, and enjoying the day together. And if mini donuts or something on a stick is involved, even better.
1: Awesome. Well, Lizzie, I mean, you hit kind of all the main stuff that I was looking for, but is there anything else that you want folks to know, whether it's preparing for the fair, when they're there, kind of anything in that realm that you want folks to know before I let you go?
0: I think I would just say to any caregivers, whatever that caregiving looks like, give yourself a lot of grace and have fun and know that 10 minutes at the fair or 4 hours at the fair, like, you're doing something fun and making good memories.
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2: 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Here we are out at the Minnesota State Fair, the Great Minnesota Get Together Military Appreciation Day. We are in Dan Patch Park, and we're recording our second of two shows out here today on Military Appreciation Day. And just got done with a conversation with the governor of Minnesota, and now I get to bring in another senior leader in the state of Minnesota, and that's the Adjutant General of the Minnesota National Guard, Major General Sean Mankey. Sir, General, it's wonderful to have you back on the program.
3: Hey, it's great to be here, Sergeant Major. What a great day. Great Minnesota get together. Happy to be here. Proud to be here.
2: Yeah, well, wonderful to have you here. And, just want to, shout out to you. And once again, just say thanks for your continued support. And, you make it a point to come out here on Minnesota, or on Military Appreciation Day out at the fair and just spend a little bit of time with us. I know you've got another program you got to get to. So we're just going to get right after. But I just want to make sure you know that we really appreciate you. Let's talk about Military Appreciation Day. People are here. We're going to have thousands of people. Looks like we got 1,000 people in the crowd right now, which is awesome.

0: awesome. And you know what? We've got people in uniform, military uniform, all over the place. And, you know, people are going to run into soldiers, into airmen, maybe some Marines out there. I don't know, and some sailors. But I'm wondering if you might want to talk a little bit about, as people come out and they see and interact with our service members, what do you want them to know?
1: Hey, you know, first and foremost, our service members are, you know, as our motto says, we're always ready, we're always there. And the great thing about the great Minnesota get-together, it is kind of a cliche, but this is a great day to come to the fair, because no matter what, every year that I've been here on this day, I'll be walking down some street, going somewhere, you know, looking where I'm going, and I'll see someone that I know. And you do. It's a small world, right? But you run into people, and you connect with them. You ask them how they're doing. You see what's new in their life, if they got a new kid, or how their kids are doing in college or life or whatever, and you take the 5-10 minutes and talk to them, and you get grounded, and it kind of makes you feel good inside. And we got some great people in our organization, and every time I get to spend a little bit of time with them, that just makes me feel good. It's some of that good thing, and this is one of my favorite days of the year, coming out here to do this.
0: You're right. It's a small world. I love coming out here, too, running into so many people that I've served with. What I don't like, sir, is when you run into somebody that you know but you don't remember their name. And so my wife and I have a little trick. Maybe you do this with Mary, too, or maybe she will introduce herself and hopefully get that person to say their name just so it clicks. I'm good with faces, but bad with names generally.
1: Yeah, but Sergeant Major, you probably have an opportunity because you were the command senior enlisted of the Minnesota National Guard, so a lot more people probably knew you in your role than you knew them, just as the nature of the beast. But, regardless, it's always good to see people. And
0: It certainly is. Let's talk about the theme this year, sir. Every year there's a new theme out at the State Fair. This year it's Your Neighbors, Our Community. And I think this really hits home the other motto. I think it's the 34th Infantry Division has, or the Red Bulls they have, about, you know, we live here, we work here, we serve here. And I think that's really what this motto, Your Neighbors, Our Community, really means.
1: Yeah. You know, so our service members are teachers. They coach in the community. We have retired people. I mean, I talked to a gentleman right before I came up on stage. He's retired out of the active army. He's active in AUSA now, but he was talking about how he's settled in the Orono community. Got 3 kids. He's coaching lacrosse, you know, contributing to the community. And I think that's what our service members do. You know, not only do they wear this uniform and serve our state and serve our nation, but, you know, they contribute to their community. They contribute to their employer. You know, whether they're a lawyer or garbage truck driver, mechanic, whatever the case may be, we're part of your community. And we just get the opportunity to wear this uniform and do some pretty good stuff.
0: Yeah, we certainly do. You know, even over my career, the amount of things that I've been able to experience. And I think that really just brings another element of our service members or to the community from our service members. You know, talk about, you know, the discipline, the leadership skills. I mean, you're talking about someone that's coaching now. And those are important things that our communities need, are people to step up and take on some of these roles that often many don't want to.
1: Right. Yeah, you know, but I think, you know, some of the skills that we learn in the military help us with that. You know, interacting with people, all kinds of different people, multinational, all parts of the country, you know, and they learn those skills and they're able to help other people out through coaching or just being, you know, a member of a volunteer organization, making things better, contributing, giving back to the community.
0: General, we know that as a member of the National Guard, there's the dual mission, a federal mission, a state mission. You know, we have soldiers, airmen that have deployed for local emergencies, whether it's a disaster or otherwise. We have people that are deployed right now overseas. And, you know, this happens. It's not a it's not infrequent, I should say.
1: Right.
0: And I'm just wondering, you know, how do you coach that to the team, to the organization, to still maintain this balance of, you know, the responsibility to be ready, always there, but still have this civilian life that they need to balance as well?
1: Well, I think we're fortunate here in Minnesota where we have a highly trained force, all volunteer force, you know, and our strength represents that. We're about 107% filled on the Army side and about 104% filled on the Air side. So we have people that want to be in this organization, and we train them, we get them ready, and we have programs that we educate employers and thank them for the support that they give their service members. And there is that balance, but, you know, most of our soldiers want to be part of something bigger and contribute.

0: And the deployments really haven't slowed down any. As you said, we have soldiers deployed all around the world right now. We have airmen deployed all around the world right now. And then just recently we had soldiers and airmen up in northeastern Minnesota on the wildfires in the Boundary Waters Canoe area. So, you know, we truly are unique, and we have a state mission, we have a federal mission, and then we do a lot of stuff in the local community through partnerships as well.
1: One of your points of emphasis is modernization. You talk about modernization all the time, and you know that includes things like, of course, aircraft, vehicles, facilities, even weapons. And I'm just wondering if there's something that will matter most as it relates to readiness when we look forward, and then maybe there's a little tease you give to our audience about what they might see as changes happen over the next couple of years.
0: Yeah, I think the biggest reason we want to modernize and make sure that our soldiers and airmen have the best and newest equipment is so that when we work side by side with our active duty component partners, we have the same equipment, we're interoperable. You know, we're fielding C-130J models to replace the H models I have down here at Minneapolis-St. Paul. And, that will get the first tails next summer sometime. And they'll be set up for another 30 years. Up in Duluth, we are actively working through a lot of partnerships with our congressional delegation, the governor's office, and everything else, the community, to try and get them F-35 fighters. There's two squadrons of fighters being fielded to the National Guard. We want to make sure that the 148th is near the top of that list so that they are chosen, which will, again, cement their future into the well into the next decade.
1: Well, I think that's why the readiness and the manning or the staffing of your organization is so important, right? I mean, if you have the people, then the equipment will follow, but you still have to have the right people in your corner advocating for you as well.
0: Absolutely. You know, I use the analogy, if you got a lot of work to do, a big job, it's a lot easier when you have the people you need to do the job. If you're short people, everybody else is working a little bit harder, and then you can't get it done. So we pride ourselves on making sure we got the right people in the right job.
1: All right, General, we've got a minute left here, but we've got a good listening audience out here. We've got 72 radio stations that are going to be playing this show later on, and then, of course, we've got the national broadcast. General, there's going to be somebody who's listening to this program that is not serving yet, and maybe they're thinking about it, or they will in the future. And I'm wondering if you've got any type of a message you'd want to deliver to what we would call our next generation of Minnesota service members.
0: Yeah, I would say, hey, come on in, right? If you want to join a winning team, if you enjoy being on a team, whether it's a football team, baseball team, band, choir, book club, whatever, come on in, join the team. You'll have camaraderie. We get to do a lot of neat stuff. We deploy all around the world. We do missions here in the state of Minnesota, all across the nation. We got some great educational benefits. We can help you pay for a VOTEC school, a college, whatever the case may be. And then if you do it for 20 years, you get some pretty good long-term benefits.
1: Yes, you do. Yeah. Well, and you know what? If you're out here at the state fair, find somebody in uniform today, or, obviously you've got a booth throughout the rest of the fair as well. So find someone in uniform, ask the questions. It doesn't hurt to ask. There's no raising your hand or taking an oath today, but getting information is a great way to go. Well, hey, General Sean Mankey, Adjutant General, Minnesota National Guard, thank you so much for taking just a couple of minutes to come up on the stage here at Dan Patch Park, say hi to our listening audience, and just spend time with us on Minnesota Military Radio.
0: Thanks, man. It's our major. Really appreciate it. And let's have a great day at the Minnesota
1: Military Radio. Enjoy the rest of your day up at that ceremony. This is Minnesota Military Radio. Please stay with us. We'll be right back.
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1: Welcome back to Minnesota Military Radio. Thank you for coming out here on Military Appreciation Day at the Minnesota State Fair. And we're up here on the stage recording our second of two shows out at Dan Patch. And in this third segment of the show, we're bringing in the commissioner from the Minnesota Department of Veterans Affairs, Mr. Brad Lindsay. Commissioner, welcome back to the program.
2: Thank you, Doug. Appreciate it.
1: All right. Good to see you here. And, you know, it's a beautiful day. We got a great listening audience. The sun is shining. I'm kind of having to move closer and closer to the back of the stage. I wanted the table at the front of the stage so people could see you better. It's backfiring on me. You still have a little bit of shade, and I'm right here in the sun getting my arms burnt up. But that's okay. You know, it's the cost of doing business, Commissioner.
2: It's getting warmer by the minute. Yeah. Hopefully everybody's drinking water and brought clean socks.
1: Yeah, right? There you go. And, well, we love it. We're glad that it's a beautiful day out here, the State Fair Military Appreciation Day. And, Commissioner, I've only got you for, you know, maybe 10 minutes. Well, now about 9 minutes. Because I've been talking here, but let's talk a little bit about the last year. I know we're going to do a year in review, so we're not going to go into all the details, but is there anything over the past year that you're just like, I'm so glad that we finally were able to do this, or, you know, there was some accomplishment that really makes you extremely happy over last year?
2: Yeah. You know, one of the things I always talk about is just continuous improvement. You know, when we opened our three new veterans homes, kind of at a tough time for hiring healthcare workers. It's been a struggle staffing up and then bringing up the census. I set a goal for July 1st of this year of 70% census in those three new homes, and all the staff stood up and we reached that goal. So now they have a goal of 90% by the end of the year. So
1: you got to keep on raising the bar.
2: Absolutely. We got to get those beds filled, because we have veterans on the waiting list who need our services and need our care. And it's we provide great services with our staff to those folks.
1: So. Yeah, in the last show, we talked to Diane Lynch DeCombs from the healthcare, as you know, assistant commissioner over there. And, you know, that was one of the things. We talked about hiring, how important it is to continue to hire. And, you know, one of the things that's been mentioned on the show before is often there's a waiting list because of the fact that we don't have the staff to allow people off that waiting list to get into some of the beds that are open. And so very, very important point to let's get some more hiring done and fill it up. Let's get past 90%, you know, let's get to 100%.
2: Yep.
1: And, you know, really, really take care of that veteran community. Commissioner, when the governor was on earlier, he talked about one of the proud things, the omnibus bill. I'm just wondering, from your perspective, as it relates to the pieces of that omnibus, is there anything in there, in any of those provisions, that really made just a huge impact that you were most excited about to see get put into the omnibus?
2: Yeah. 5 years in a row with the Veterans Omnibus Bill. So we appreciate the support of the governor and the legislature and getting that done, and keeping veterans a little separate to keep out that whole political play that we end up with sometimes. And you know, there wasn't a lot of money this session or last session, but we still had some really great achievements, one of which is we're going to be able to bury National Guard and Reserve who did not otherwise qualify for our state cemeteries starting January 1st. They will be buried in our state cemeteries if they choose to do so. Which is huge.
1: Yeah, it certainly is, since we are a National Guard or Reserve component state.
2: Absolutely. So big change there. We'd been restricted from doing that for many years by the federal VA and their regulations as far as our grants that we receive from them, but they relented and we got the law changed now, and we're gonna take care of
1: those
2: folks.
1: Was this a classic greasy wheel, or excuse me, squeaky wheel gets the grease, or how did we get there?
2: Somewhat it was. I leave a lot of the credit to the commissioner up in North Dakota, who fought the VA to allow for our state grant cemeteries to have National Guard and Reserves buried, and finally they relented, and so then we just needed to change our state law to allow for it as well. So, as I said, we got that done, and we expect that's going to have a large impact on our facility up there at Camp Ripley, or next to Camp Ripley at Little Falls, because of the proximity. So
1: right, and then eventually, I know it's still in planning. We're not announcing anything here, but hopefully in the future, after some testing or whatever you might want to call it is done, maybe there's a fifth veteran cemetery that could potentially come along, but that's down the road. You're in early planning stages of that, so
2: right.
1: We have promises there.
2: We have the authority to create a new cemetery up near Bemidji. We just don't have any money for it.
1: Yeah, well, there's always a problem with money, isn't it? Let's

0: maybe finally, hopefully, declaring that, yeah, they have effectively ended veteran homelessness.
1: Yeah, unfortunately, we were the victim of timing. Since about 2011, the U.S. Interagency Council on Homelessness set up the criteria for community or state to declare functional zero for veterans' homelessness, and that's been in process for many years, and 9 of our 10 continuums of care of Minnesota have received that federal declaration. Last February, after the change in administration, usage, their roles were restricted and they were no longer able to do that. We ask the federal VA to take over the role because they still are stating that it's one of their major goals is to end veterans homelessness as well. They declined to do so. So we started looking for another way to recognize, as you said, Ramsey County. These communities put in a lot of work. They put in a lot of effort. They put in a lot of money to try to end veterans homelessness in their community. They changed the rules for their public housing. Just all kinds of different things that have shown that they want to get the job done. About the same time we hit the numbers and all the criteria for Ramsey County, the federal process was eliminated. So we started looking at some other way to make sure Ramsey County gets the recognition they deserve. I said, hey, we're the state, they're the county. Seems like there's some way we could do that. So we have a group called the Minnesota Interagency Council on Homelessness, which is made up of multiple cabinet level agencies in the state who are working on the plan to end homelessness in the state. And we went to them and asked if they would be willing to review Ramsey County and recommend whether they meet the criteria or they don't now. And that process is moving forward now. Looks good. Looks like we're going to get that still.
0: Good. Just a couple of minutes left here. Let's talk about right now. It's the 1st of September. We're at Military Appreciation Day. We've had previous guests talk about suicide prevention, the importance of preventing suicide, and the MDVA. I know that you're doing some expansion of programming, some other efforts, and I'm just wondering if you can talk a little bit about those efforts and, really what are some of the results you're now seeing as you've incorporated some of these things like a veterans community health program and the navigators and that kind of thing.
1: Yeah, so a couple of years ago, we finally got the money to actually hire those additional staff, like those community health navigators, our director to kind of head that effort. It's taken us time to get those positions filled, to find the right persons with the right skills for that. And we've done so now, and all that team is in place. One of the requirements that the legislature put on us last year, I believe it was that we create a whole veteran suicide prevention plan. And we did that, and we've presented that to the legislature, and they've accepted it. And so we're working off that plan now to end veteran suicide in the state. It's a tough thing to work on. Homelessness was tough and has taken us roughly 15 years to get where we're at right now. Unfortunately, suicide's probably going to take us some time to trial and error on what works, what doesn't. One of the tough parts with suicide is we don't have the immediate numbers that we have on homelessness. With our homeless veteran registry, I can tell you every day how many homeless veterans we have. Our suicide prevention numbers are basically numbers we get annually. So a little slower to adjust.
0: Well, I think the lesson that we learned when the governor was on is, you need not be afraid to ask if someone needs some help and be able to point them to some resources. 888 LinkVet is one of the places we can send them. So,
1: absolutely.
0: All right, Commissioner, we're out of time here, but thanks for jumping up here on the stage and spending a little bit of time with us on Minnesota Military Radio. Hope you enjoy the rest of the day. I know you're heading up to the big program at the band shell, so good luck. Enjoy the day, and thanks for spending time with us.
1: Yeah, absolutely. Thank you. And come see us at the Education Building. We're at the fair all week.
0: Awesome. This is Minnesota Military Radio. Please stay with us. We'll be right back.
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2: 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I'm your host, Doug Wortham. I'm out here at the Minnesota State Fair Military Appreciation Day and hitting our final segment. We're broadcasting, recording live, I should say, out here at the Dan Patch stage. And in this last segment, I'm bringing on Brigadier General Dan Begin and Command Chief Master Sergeant Richard Schumacher from our Minnesota Air National Guard. And gentlemen, welcome to Minnesota Military Radio.
3: Thanks for having us.
4: Yeah, thank you. We really appreciate it.
2: All right, awesome. So, General, I'm going to start with you because you're the rookie on the show. The Chief has been on before. We spent some time together in the Africa Area Command Operations and got to interview while we were there on that big Serving Our Troops event. And so, you know, we only get 10 minutes together, and I'd like to hear just a real quick thing. How long you been serving in our Minnesota Air National Guard? Where'd you come from? How'd you get to Minnesota?
3: Yeah, that's a great question. I would say I have a more of an eclectic guard background. I've been here with the Minnesota Air National Guard for almost 3 years. Going back in time, I was active duty Air Force for the first 11 years. 11 years, 3 months, 28 days, not that I was counting at
2: the time. Oh, my goodness, yeah.
3: And then transferred to the Air National Guard in 2007. Was in the Maryland Air National Guard flying there. Then I did a number of assignments in Washington, D.C. between the Pentagon and on Capitol Hill. Then flew with the Pennsylvania Air National Guard during all that time. Was in command at the colonel level in the Delaware Air National Guard. And now I've been in Minnesota for the last 3 years.
2: Now, history's not going to, like, prove that you're going to leave Minnesota anytime soon. Is it like you're kind of moving around here?
3: If for one reason I can give you, I am now a lifetime member of the Minnesota National Guard Association of the United States. So I'm going nowhere.
2: Oh, well, good. Yeah. Now, what kind of aircraft did you fly?
3: Different versions of the C-130, much like Chief Schumacher. The older version, C-130E. H's and C-130J's, and then some of our special operations variants as well.
2: And you now serve as the Assistant Adjutant General for the Minnesota Air National Guard. So thank you for your service. Thanks for being here, like I said. And I'll come over to hear you real quick, Chief. How long have you been in the Minnesota Air National Guard?
5: 37 years.
2: All right, 37 years. Anybody out in this audience younger than 37? Look at all those hands over there, Chief. Oh, my goodness, yeah. All right, well, hey, we've had you on the show before, and so welcome. And I want to maximize some time because, General, you talked a little bit about the different aircraft and the Adjutant General when he was on. He talked about modernization, how important it is. And let's talk about these 130Js. I mean, that's going to be a big thing. He said next summer, hopefully we're fielding them. I mean, that's the big push. And then, of course, the big push for what we call the next generation fighters, which I think is kind of a cool way to describe it. How do you describe the importance of this continued modernization inside of our military?
3: Yeah, that's a great question. You know, the way I look at the National Guard in general, we really have three tiers, right? We support our community. We support homeland defense around the country. But we also support our commanders, our military commanders around the world, regardless if it's the Middle East, it's Europe, it's the Pacific. But our third leg of the National Guard is partnerships. Partnerships with all of our colleagues around the world. In the case of Minnesota, we have Norway, and we also have Croatia. And as part of that, having modernized equipment is significant for all of those missions for the next, not just, you know, 2 to 10 years, but probably the next 30 to 40 years. And another way I put it, you know, we have the best guardsmen in the world in this state, so we need to have the
2: and
3: best.
2: And you can say that because you've come from multiple states. And
3: I can say that with a little bit of authority, hopefully, a little bit of background. But if we're going to have the best guardsmen, we better have the best equipment and the best 100%. Aircraft in order to do whatever is called we're called upon to do by the governor, by the President of the United States, and by our allies around the world.
2: Now, Chief, you know, obviously at the strategic level, our officers are trying to, you know, advocate for this modernization.

0: And with modernization or change comes adjustments that have to be done within the formation itself, the actual airmen on the ground doing the things, right? So we know that when these J models come into place, we know that there's going to be some jobs that are going to be eliminated because the aircraft is so smart now that maybe we don't need the navigator anymore. And I know the last time we talked about the role changing and the whatever you would call it, right, as they get reclassified maybe. I'm just wondering how that process is going and, you know, whether or not that plan is solid in place and moving forward.
1: Yeah, CSM, it is solid right now. We have a really good plan. The flight engineers, which we lose on the C-130H3s.
0: Oh, I said navigator.
1: We do lose the navigator as well. But
0: okay, so my memory isn't so bad.
1: Nope, you're 50% there. So about 30% of them will go back to maintenance. 30% of them will transfer into the loadmaster career field. And then 30% will just retire out with the H3s.
0: Yeah. Well, the good thing is you got a plan, and I know you've been communicating it to the formation, which is extremely important. You don't want to, you know, just throw it on somebody, you know, the day the aircraft are going off and the new tails are coming in. So that's something that I'm glad that you're doing. General, you know, one of the things that, you know, is of course important is security, right? And we talk about the environment and, you know, even the adjutant general talked about we've got soldiers, airmen, we got deployed for real-world missions outside of Minnesota. We got internal times where we're deploying our soldiers and airmen. He mentioned the example up in the Boundary Waters canoe area. But is part of your job, I imagine, you have to be looking forward in order to make sure that the Minnesota Air National Guard is in the best position possible to continue to do the missions that might be required 10, 15, 20 years down the road. And so I'm wondering if, you know, in your mind, what are some of those capabilities where you're like, hey, we have to secure this. Well, this is something we have to keep doing. And are there other things that you're thinking about that have to be able to come into play?
2: Yeah, that's an excellent question. In fact, I just spent this weekend at a conference where that was one of the many themes we talked about and we focus on. I spent time in Washington, D.C. doing the same. I'll start with the end of my last question. Modernized equipment, modernized aircraft is the first step in that. But in terms of evolving mission areas to keep our airmen and our soldiers safe, frankly, to keep the citizens of this state and the country safe, I'll just really quickly mention two items. One is all things, security for cyber capabilities or evolving cyber capabilities that our Air National Guard needs to not only stay in, but evolve based on the threats, frankly, both in the country and around the world, because obviously cyber doesn't have a boundary. And we've talked a lot about that. The other is what we term, it's a new term, is air-based air defense. All things related to all the drones that we see that could be the size of probably the water bottle that's here to my right to something's much, much, much, much larger. And there's, you know, open source discussions about it all the time. But in the Air National Guard, partnered with the Department of the Air Force and the Army, there's been multiple efforts to try to not only understand the policies as it relates to, you know, federal aviation, you know, restrictions to what the Department of War needs to work on, but also technology and the funding that goes with that. So it's something we spend a lot of time on. And that'll give us, you know, the security that we need to continue to do the jobs that our airmen and soldiers are asked to do for decades to come.
0: General, I want to talk to you a little bit about, you know, you've spent time in different types of or different states with the National Guard, obviously on active duty too, but in the National Guard in particular, because we have our soldiers and our airmen living in the communities where they're serving often, right? And so I'm just wondering if you can talk a little bit about why that connection to community actually makes the National Guard much stronger.
2: Yeah, and I can say that again, as you put it, because I do have some active duty background where you would move every 3 years from assignment to assignment. I think one of the best foundations of the National Guard is that we are your neighbors. You know, you look left and right and we're wearing civilian clothes 80% of the time, but in uniform 20% of the time. But frankly, we're serving 100% of the time. You know, most guardsmen, over 80%, are part-time and can understand, you know, what everyone else is trying to manage in their daily lives, but then put on the uniform to support, defend the Constitution of the United States, which is in our oath, but also to support those around us. And, you know, the term that may not be used as often as I think it should is the fact that we're citizen soldiers and citizen airmen.
0: Yeah.
2: That really encapsulates why we are your neighbors and your friends, but we also decide to serve, to protect, you know, every liberty that we have.
0: Awesome. Chief, about 20 seconds here. I'm just wondering if you can

0: Describe to people walking around the fair today. You know what? They're going to see people in uniform. What do you want people to know and understand about those who serve right now?
1: Yeah, I want to recognize how professional these young airmen and soldiers are, and how they fit into the community. They're just part of your neighbors, and go up and talk to them, thank them, shake their hand.
0: That's awesome. All right. Well, hey, thank you, Brigadier General Dan Begin and Command Chief Master Sergeant Rick Schumacher. Thanks for joining us on Minnesota Military Radio. Really appreciate you spending a little bit of time with us. All right. And I'd like to tell everybody here that before we end the show, I want to thank all of our guests, of course, anybody who came out to Dan Patch Park this morning for Military Appreciation Day at the Minnesota State Fair. I want to thank you all for listening to Minnesota Military Radio. 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
6: Scattered rain showers will be around for today. Otherwise, a mix of sun and clouds as temperatures top out in the upper 60s. A few clouds pushing through tonight, we drop back to around 46. Showers and storms are likely Monday. Partly sunny with a high around 67 and winds will pick up. Showers and storms continue Monday night, a low 61 and still windy. From the Weatherology Weather Center, I'm meteorologist Regina Kuhl.
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We'll highlight a few and see if we can get her done. 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
1: Well, it turns out we can travel to some fun places for under $500, according to Kayak. They said Gulf Shores, Alabama, combined airfare and hotel, on average, $399. Myrtle Beach, South Carolina, $423. And Raleigh, North Carolina, $453. That does not count the food, but still,

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The greatest hits. 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

than we think. $450 average hotel and airfare. Raleigh, North Carolina, Fort Lauderdale, Florida, and Orlando, according to Kayak. Also, Gulf Shores, Alabama. So let's go. I mean, that does

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16: Chance of rain showers today. Otherwise, sunshine mixed with clouds at times. High temperatures reach up to 67. West winds 5 to 10 miles per hour. Lows level off around 47. Tonight, clear skies. Chance of thunderstorms tomorrow. 63. Sunshine mixed with clouds at times. From the Weatherology Weather Center, I'm meteorologist Paul Trombley.
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If something grinds your gears this weekend, make sure you chat about it on our app so you can get it on the air. 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

the movies did very well over the summer, mostly thanks to Tom Holland. It was a big summer for Spider-Man, Odyssey, and a lot of movies. Oh, Meryl Streep, too. I love Devil Wears Prada, too. But $4.6 billion collectively at the movies over the summer. A lot of popcorn. John Parr from St. Elmo's Fire.

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1: So a couple of weeks ago, Lionel Richie was under the weather in the hospital, in fact, ICU for 3 days. But he's home now, feeling much better. And he does have a show in San Francisco coming up on the 26th.

big day if you're an NFL fan. I do love football. I find it hard to find somebody in my own house that will watch with me. Maybe the dog. The kids don't want to. They've got their screens upstairs. I'm doing. Let's see. Patriots and Lions, November 15th in Munich, Germany, another international game. Cage the Elephant will perform. There's Boston.

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15: Sunshine mixed with clouds at times today, with a slight chance for scattered rain showers. Highs around 67, winds out of the west, 5 to 10 miles per hour. Lows around 47 tonight. Sunshine mixed with clouds at times tomorrow. Chance of thunderstorms. Daytime highs approaching 63. From the Weatherology Weather Center, I'm meteorologist Paul Trombley.
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1: I feel like every time I get online, somebody has a Tom Petty t-shirt on. Do they have them at Target again, maybe? I love those. Got Nirvana on today. Tom Petty.

It must be very hard to plan a big tour, and Journey's tour kicks off this weekend in Los Angeles, and it's a farewell tour, so many dates all over the U.S., and then back in San Francisco, not far from L.A., November 28th. It's logistically a challenge. Awesome at the same time.

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7: Slight chance for isolated rain showers this afternoon. Otherwise, sunshine mixed with clouds at times. Daytime highs approaching 67. Westerly winds 5 to 10 miles per hour. Lows around 47 tonight. Clear skies. Partly cloudy skies tomorrow. Chance for storms 63. From the Weatherology Weather Center, I'm meteorologist Paul Trombley.
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Coming up on Thursday, chance to win $25,000. Now back to your routine. Not thinking about that at all. And I would go to Paris, I think. Or maybe Barcelona. Or maybe just down the street and blow it all at the store. I don't know. But you decide. 25K.

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3: Sunshine mixed with clouds at times this afternoon, with daytime highs approaching 67. Winds out of the west, 5 to 10 miles per hour. Lows level off around 47 tonight. Chance of thunderstorms tomorrow. Daytime highs approaching 63. Sunshine mixed with clouds at times. From the Weatherology Weather Center, I'm meteorologist Paul Trombley.
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One of the more interesting things I've seen on the web today from Martha Stewart, how to help a bird fly out of your house. Do you ever get one trapped in there accidentally? Me too. I had one in the garage the other day. They said open the window or garage door in this case and give it plenty of space. 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I sang to it one time. 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But a lot of light and open space, and eventually it will leave.

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If you win $25,000, are you going to buy something really extravagant? I would buy like a freezer. I kind of need a new microwave because mine's on the fritz. Stuff like that. Very practical. Maybe you're more exciting than me. Go nuts. 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Good luck.

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1: There was a story that came out this week that said reading test scores have dropped in the past few years because of all the screens. And boomers and Gen X, we did a pretty good job of scoring high on reading tests back in the day, but now not so much. Gen Z test scores are way down. All that.

I find it very interesting that the U.S. Open matches can last 3 or 4 hours, right? The endurance in there for a tennis match, and they're hitting stuff and running, and it's amazing. And the crowd, too, staying up till 3:30 a.m. Watching a match. But anyway, I hope your favorite wins, and they are very in shape, guys and girls.

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4: Ample sunshine expected this afternoon with daytime highs approaching 67. Winds out of the northwest, 8 to 15 miles per hour. Lows dip down to about 47 tonight. Clear skies. Thunderstorms likely tomorrow. Daytime highs approaching 65. Sunshine mixed with clouds at times. From the Weatherology Weather Center, I'm meteorologist Paul Trombley.
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today, the first big NFL Sunday of the year. I am there for that. 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

it's Cooper Fox. Thanks for making us the soundtrack of your Sunday afternoon. Hopefully you're having a good weekend so far. With Third Eye Blind, Genesis Heart, and Bob Seger on the way, it's Culture Club and Karma Chameleon.

So Apple has unveiled their first foldable iPhone. The iPhone Duo has a screen size that's about 80% bigger than the iPhone 18 Max. And a mind-blowing price tag of about $2,000. But it doesn't really matter because you're just going to finance it anyway, right?

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12: Bright sunshine this afternoon with daytime highs approaching 67. Northwesterly winds 8 to 15 miles per hour. Lows level off around 47 tonight. Clear skies. Thunderstorms likely tomorrow. Daytime highs approaching 65. Sunshine mixed with clouds at times. From the Weatherology Weather Center, I'm meteorologist Paul Trombley.
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0: 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Brittany.
1: I couldn't watch any sci-fi or fantasy shows or movies when I was a kid.
0: What was the reason for that?
1: Because my mom and dad were really religious, and they thought they were evil.
0: Okay, all right, I see that. I bet you caught up on your Star Wars, Star Trek, and Harry Potter when you grew up, though, didn't you? How about you? What strange rules did you have to follow as a kid? 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

0: All right, we're talking about the strange rules you had to follow as a kid. Clay?
1: We couldn't watch TV with all the lights out because my mom thought it was bad for your eyes.
0: You know, my mom thought the same thing. I disobeyed her, and now I have to wear glasses. So I'm thinking she might have actually been right on that. How about you? Strange rules you had to follow as a kid. 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
11: Lows level off around 47 tonight under clear skies. Southwest winds around 5 miles per hour. Sunshine mixed with clouds at times. Tomorrow, thunderstorms likely. High temperatures reach up to 65. Thunderstorms likely tomorrow night. Lows dip down to about 61. From the Weatherology Weather Center, I'm meteorologist Paul Trombley.
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0: All right, we're talking about strange rules you had to follow as a kid. Kathy, what do you got?
1: I had to be home before dark.
0: I'll be honest, that doesn't sound too crazy.
1: Yeah, if I was 10, that would make sense. But this is a rule I had when I was 18.
0: Okay, that is a little bit on the odd side. Thanks for checking in, Kathy. How about you? Strange rules you had to follow as a kid. Send a message using our app. Here's Tears for Fears. It's Head Over Heels.

0: All right, we're talking about the strange rules you had to follow as a kid. Samantha, what do you got?
1: We couldn't say we hated someone. All we could say was we really didn't like them.
0: You know, honestly, I agree with that. It's kind of odd, but I agree with it because there's way too much hate in the world today, isn't there? You know? Your parents are probably just setting you up to be a little bit on the nicer side. How about you? Rules you had to follow as a kid that were kind of strange. Send a message using our app.

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Hey, it's Cooper Fox. Thanks for making us the soundtrack of your Sunday afternoon. 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
6: Lows level off around 47 tonight under clear skies, southwest winds around 5 miles per hour. Sunshine mixed with clouds at times. Tomorrow, thunderstorms likely. High temperatures reach up to 65. Thunderstorms likely tomorrow night. Lows dip down to about 61. From the Weatherology Weather Center, I'm meteorologist Paul Trombley.
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So it's looking like the movie to see this weekend is Practical Magic 2 with Nicole Kidman and Sandra Bullock. If you've seen it, love to hear your thoughts.

this year marks the 25th anniversary of the release of that Jake Gyllenhaal movie, Donnie Darko. And in honor of that, it's coming back to theaters. It'll be back in theaters this October 2nd through the 4th, if you want to check it out.

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0: in. We're talking about your favorite school lunch, Wendy.
1: I love Thanksgiving dinner. It was like a chopped up turkey in gravy with some dressing on the side. Sounds gross, but it tasted really good.
0: Oh, yeah. Looked disgusting. Tasted awesome. I used to love that, too. How about you? Send a message.

0: All right, we're talking about your favorite school lunch. Kathy, what do you got?
1: I know now kids get pizza-shaped pizza, but when I was a kid in school back in the 80s, we used to get French bread pizza. It was actually pizza on a piece of French bread, and it was so good.
0: Yeah, you and I are going to disagree on that one because I was not a fan of the French bread pizza at my school. How about you? Send a message using our app.

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14: Blows up a lot around 47 tonight under clear skies. Southwest winds around 5 miles per hour. Sunshine mixed with clouds at times. Tomorrow, thunderstorms likely. High temperatures reach up to 65. Thunderstorms likely tomorrow night. Lows dip down to about 61. From the Weatherology Weather Center, I'm meteorologist Paul Trombley.
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4: 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Yay. 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
1: Yo, man.
2: Yo.
1: Open up, man.
2: Yo, what do you want, man?
1: My girl just caught me.
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2: Nah.
1: I don't know what to do.
2: Said it wasn't you.